0: Hate the call. And yeah, we're, I guess, switching subject matters here a little bit.
1: No,
0: but you know what? That's not, we all deal with that. That's a good question. What's your answer to that?
1: No, absolutely. So that information can be made available to you. That's an open record CAD call of where the source of the noise complaint was. Obviously, without knowing the specific details of the case, I can't give you exact stuff, and I wouldn't do it on radio anyways. But any time we go to a call for service, that information is public, available information that it can be made available to you. And if you're calling in a noise complaint, you can actually request to be a victim of a noise complaint, if that makes sense, and be the complainant on it, and actually ask for enforcement action to be taken there too, if you'd like.
0: All right. I appreciate the call there. Lance, I'm glad I got to steal you for a little bit here on this Thursday morning. I appreciate your time, Lance.
1: All right. Appreciate it.
0: Good to see you, man. It is our Assistant Police Chief, Lance Bollinger, my guest here on this Thursday, the 7th day of May. We're winding down the hour. Thanks so much for tuning in to a Columbia Morning with David Gaines. 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KFRU.
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14: Getting your heart broken can be really rough. It'll happen to most of us at some point in our lives. It's not just an emotional experience. It's a physical one, too. Often described as getting the wind knocked out of you, a knot in your stomach, trouble sleeping. I recently spoke about this with Dr. Yoram Yovil, a psychiatrist and neuroscientist. He was on my podcast, Chasing Life. Now, he told me heartbreak doesn't have to last forever. And while your inclination might be to withdraw, isolate, and shut down, it's often the opposite of what supports healing. One of the things that helps us the most is reconnecting to other people you love. And the reverse is also true, he said. If someone you care about is struggling, don't give up on them. You hold the power to comfort loved ones that are in deep physical or emotional distress. I'm Dr. Sanjay Gupta, helping you live a better life.
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3: Our conservation visit is time for it. And Adam Deerhoff and Brandon are here to talk a little bit about what's going on in the world of conservation. They are conservation agents in the state of Missouri. Good to see both of you.
4: Good morning, Simon.
5: Good morning, Simon.
3: Hey, good to see both of you guys. And where to start? I think we should start. You knew I was going to bring this up anyway, Adam. You called it in the email you sent to me, because since we last had the both of you on, we had this story about these mutilated paddlefish, which was really... It's just one of these where you're like, what the heck is going on? And for people who didn't catch this story, this happened back, second week of April. This guy, who is a fishing guide, caught a live paddlefish, but it had some cuts on it, which spelled out a bunch of profanity, right? And he posted these things, and it said some not very nice things about the Department of Conservation, but it was carved into this poor fish. So what the heck is going on here?
4: Well, we don't know. We've never seen this before.
3: No, I mean, it's insane.
4: Yeah, this is a first to our knowledge. I remember seeing those pictures on Facebook and just being stunned, as I think everybody was. So, okay, so paddlefish season was March 15th through April 30th. So that has just recently concluded, and paddlefish don't bite lures. So you snag them with a large treble hook, and undersized paddlefish must be returned. And anyways, when somebody had one of these in their boat, I suspect they took a knife and carved into the side of the fish. So paddlefish don't have scales, which would make, you know, think like a catfish. So that would make something like this more possible to do. And yeah, they said bad word, MDC. It doesn't matter what they said or didn't
3: say.
4: It's
3: right.
4: just the fact that, that they did that. But then their long paddle, which is called a rostrum, is the official name, and that's how they search for plankton, so it's highly sensitive. They cut into it they cut all these little triangles out of it on both sides to make it look like a sawfish. And I saw another one recently here online. Another one has been caught like that. So it's happened to a couple of fish. Well, all these, this gets posted and shared, and the reward now, I think just from the guide service, is up to $15,000. It's got national news, as it should have, because this is very unique. But, you know, we deal with a lot of violations in our line of work. A lot of those are, you know, what we would call an honest mistake. Mm-hmm. Some of those are opportunistic. You know, somebody did it consciously, but they didn't set out to do it. It just, hey, things were having a heck of a day sort of thing, and take advantage of it. And then there's intentional violations, and that's what this is. And it wouldn't surprise me if down the road something comes of this. I mean, a lot of times, you know, whether it's a poached elk or a mountain lion or an eagle or whatever, in this case, a paddlefish. Sometimes these things take some time to unravel, and I can't imagine anybody else is good with it. You know, to be upset about something is one thing, but then to mutilate a live fish that then swims around and gets infected, that's a whole nother thing. But we do like to call attention to it. That's kind of the essence of Operation Game Thief. When we do certain media releases, we want people to be upset by that, because as we've talked before, we want people to have a sense of ownership in the resources, that, you know, somebody didn't just do this to a paddlefish. They did this to your paddlefish, that sort of thing. So we want to motivate citizens in a variety of ways to take ownership and the resources, and publicizing something like this not only helps do that,
3: yeah.
4: But you know, the more viral this goes, whoever did that, they're on a smaller island increasingly.
3: Yeah, and hopefully at some point you guys will be onto them and they're going to get their collar felt. And this happened at the lake, correct? This particular incident with this gentleman, Jim Lynch.
4: Lake of the Ozarks, I think. Jim Lynch. Is that the guide?
3: Yeah, that's the guide.
4: I think the guide is McClure's, if anybody wants to look it up on
3: Facebook. Well, there were a couple of incidents, though, right? Separate incidents, I think.
4: Yeah, to my knowledge, at least two. Now, who knows if these fish were, if all this happened at once and they were turned loose and they've just been, but, you know, think how big Lake of the Ozarks is.
3: Yeah.
4: Or, the only two fish that this happened to got caught. You know, I hate to say, but there's probably more swimming around still.
3: Yeah, and you hate to think. And that's probably going to come to light here, right, as the season goes on here, as we get more people are down there for spring and summer.
4: Well, so. the snagging season is concluded for the year now, April 30th. But, yeah, it's got a lot of attention, as it should.
3: And so if people do have any information, right, they contact the Department of Conservation. There is a reward, as you pointed out here, Adam, for information that leads to whoever did this.
4: Sure. Or if for whatever reason, just toot the horn. I mean, it'll get back to us quickly enough. Yeah.
3: Yeah. So this isn't specifically your area, is it? But I think the whole, you guys probably seen plenty of stuff during your careers. This is a really cruel, weird one, isn't it? I mean, you've seen wildlife dumping. We've talked about it before, you know, where somebody will take a deer out and then they won't harvest it, right? Which is criminal, correct? But this is like taking it beyond. This is just cruel.
4: Correct. Yeah, we've seen a lot of very disappointing things, a lot of waste, a lot of, unfortunately, like, you know, cruelty type things.
3: Yeah.
4: But this is a new one. I hadn't even thought of this one.
3: Yeah, and I think a lot of the fishing guides were very upset by this too, weren't they, for obvious reasons.
4: Well, just about everybody.
3: Yeah,
4: yeah. Whether you're a guide or an angler or a paddlefish snagger, or not even into fishing at all, you know.
3: And they are a protected species, aren't they, as well? Not that would, you know, excuse this kind of behavior with any animal, but they are.
4: Correct, so. Protected in that we have a season with regulations for them.
3: Right.
4: Correct.
3: Right. Anyway, so if you do have any information, you can contact the Department of Conservation and the Game Thief Hotline number, and you can report anonymous, I think, right?
4: Absolutely.
3: It's 800-392-1111.
4: And then through Operation Game Thief, we also have rewards possible, and I can't help but think that if this comes through Operation Game Thief, that there would be a reward for this.
3: Our number, 573-442-8255. If you've got any questions or comments for Adam or Brandon, feel free and get in on the program. You can absolutely do that by calling or by texting. And I know my wife just texted me here to say people are the worst, which, I mean, sometimes, right. Yes, that is true. And, you know, in this case, I would absolutely say people are the worst.
4: Google it or get on Facebook if you're curious. I think you'll find it very, very easily. But yeah, check this out for yourself if you haven't seen it,
3: if you want to.
4: Correct,
3: because it's not very pretty at all. So anyway, 573-442-8255. When we come back, more with conservation agents Brandon Cotter and Brandon are here, conservation agents in Boone County with the Department of Conservation. Well, we started on a kind of distressing story, so let's move on here because things, we're into spring now, so you are seeing more people out in the field, right? And so this would seem to me anyway, a time where you are just generally busier contacting people who are out and about. Am I right about that? Does it start about now?
4: Correct, yeah, I think... Golly, we were seeing an uptick going back to February. Oh. Of course, we didn't have a traditionally cold winter.
3: Well, we had some 90-degree days, didn't we, there?
4: Yeah. And,
3: you know.
4: It's, you know, starting, it seems like starting February 1st, because that's our trout opener at Cosmo Bethel and some of these other urban places, that's when it starts to pick up and then just increasingly so. But it was a great morel mushroom hunting season. Tons of folks out for that.
3: So lots of stories about that.
4: Yeah, fishing, kayaking, everything. Everybody's outdoors right now. Not too cold, not too hot for the most part.
3: And people, we talked about fishermen, how dedicated those guys are, and you see them out in all kinds of weather. It seems like the same is true for the morel mushroom hunters. They're out in all kinds of weather.
4: It's crazy. Right. A lot of people take that more seriously than they're hunting or fishing.
3: They are serious about it.
4: They really do.
3: Do you... end up, though, because it seems to me like a lot of people in search of the morel mushroom might end up going places where they probably shouldn't be to search for him. Do you get a lot of times where you get a call saying, hey, somebody's on my land looking for mushrooms or whatever? You probably get some calls like that, don't you, for that stuff?
5: Yeah, it's pretty funny. So morel season and turkey season kind of run very close to together, and you'll get a landowner calling and complaining, but they're more worried about their morels than they are shooting turkeys on their own property.
3: Yeah, well, I get that in a way, right? Because turkeys are probably more plentiful, are they not, than morel mushrooms? At least, am I right about that?
5: Yeah, when you got your little hidey spot, it's pretty hard to find a new one.
4: Now, I'll tell you this. This is funny. There's been a lot of times in the spring I've checked boats on the Missouri River, and... everybody's in camo and they're morel mushroom hunting, and I'm like, oh hey, we doing some turkey hunting too this morning? Nope, we don't turkey hunt. Oh, okay, well, why do we need camo?
3: Why do you need camo if you're on the mushrooms?
4: And then everybody's eyes get real big. It's like, okay.
3: So we don't get spotted by the landowner.
4: Right
5: Yeah.
3: Oh man. And then the other thing, well, you mentioned, right, turkey hunting's about to come to an end, right? It ends on Sunday, correct?
4: Correct.
5: Yes.
3: So what kind of season has it been from your point of view?
4: It's been a really good season overall. We've seen an uptick in harvest numbers. We previously hit our state record high back in like 2004 or 5, somewhere in there. And then it kind of hovered around a certain level for a time. We had a decrease. In fact, a couple of years ago, we had the lowest harvest we've had in a long, long time. It was kind of alarming. But hey, it's shot right back up. A lot of hunters and landowners are talking about seeing turkeys in places they haven't for a while. Numbers of turkeys they have not seen in a while. Hunter satisfaction is generally pretty high, and I would say as high as it's been in some time. Now, nothing's 100%. There's still pockets of high, low. There's still dissatisfied hunters. I mean, you can say that about deer, turkey, squirrels, whatever. Any year of the year after year, it's the best ever and the worst ever for somebody. But just overall, turkey's numbers are back, and it's been a good thing to see.
3: Yeah, and I'm sure turkey hunters will go along with that as well. This time of year, too, we're getting more into fishing. Is that right?
4: Right.
3: This time of year.
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13: In recent years, scientists have really dialed up the urgency to understand PFAS, sometimes referred to as forever chemicals because of how long they take to break down. The latest study found these chemicals may be aging men in their 50s and 60s a bit faster than men who are younger or older or women of any age. Experts we talked to said the accumulation of PFAS may lower testosterone levels in men, impair sperm quality, and increase risks of testicular and kidney cancer. Women, it seems, just seem to be able to clear PFAS faster. Now, whether you're a man or a woman, trying to limit your exposure is a great idea. Three ways to do that. Filter your drinking water. Don't use non-stick cookware like Teflon, and avoid fast food packaging, which are sometimes coated with these chemicals. I'm Dr. Sanjay Gupta, helping you live a better life.
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2: Betsy Peters just stopped by en route around the corner to the hardware store. She's a resident of East Campus and said actually that, you know, there's a bunch of other stuff going on tomorrow to kind of help students celebrate and give them something a bit more productive to do. Apparently there's a 5K at Stankowski Field. They've got a silent disco going on. They have some kind of big yard sale going on tomorrow as well over on campus. So they're making it just a more large-scale celebration, I think, to try and take some of the spotlight away from what is going on East Campus. And joining us now, actually, is Captain Brian Lear with the Boone County Sheriff's Department. And you don't really have much say over that, right? Because that's a city deal, is the whole stop day, reading day thing.
3: Yeah, it's hopefully stays in the city for sure.
2: Yeah, it will. It will for sure. I mean, you've had your moments. I mean, I think about the most infamous thing that used to happen anyway in the county was the, what was the fireworks war thing? Remember around 4th of July? Well, I know you can't forget that, right? But that doesn't happen anymore.
3: Yeah, it's thank goodness that's kind of yeah, gone away.
2: That
3: and
2: was
3: lost
2: insane.
3: Its popularity.
2: That it was absolutely insane. I don't know why people thought, oh, this is just a harmless bit of fun when you're firing bottle rockets at point blank range at people.
3: Yeah, that does not make any sense on all levels.
2: That's right. And so in the end, you guys did put a stop to that, but there'll be none of that here tomorrow, I'm sure. Let's move on to a story that's been in the headlines today because it did involve your departments. In fact, one of your deputies. Now, last year, CPD put out a press release saying that they'd had a number of speeding incidents on Scott Boulevard and that they were increasing their patrols there and to try to crack down on it. It is a wide four-lane stretch of straight highway. So imagine my surprise when I see this story today that a Columbia teen has been charged after a car chase where an officer said she reached speeds nearing 100 miles an hour. This, I say kid, Captain Lear, because they're 18. So what the heck is going on here? 100 miles an hour?
3: Yeah, so, you know, that area, for anybody that's not familiar with it, it's a southwest part of town down there. It's really weird because there's sections that are city and then sections that are outside the city limits mm-hmm. and then sections that are inside. So both the Columbia Police Department and Boone County Sheriff's Office were regularly down there and for various activities. And we had one of our sergeants was just patrolling, traveling north down there, Scott Boulevard, up actually in the city portion up by Millbrook there, and saw this car and, you know, he's like, wow, that car's traveling pretty fast. And he estimated initially that it was over 60 miles per hour when he checked it. And then turned around to try to stop it, and the vehicle just took off. You know, bad decisions right there. And in an attempt to get away, the driver, she fled south on Scott Boulevard, you know, nearly 100 miles per hour. And then
2: jeez,
3: back over on Vauder School, over towards Country Woods Road, went through a couple of roundabouts the wrong way. Reached speeds around 100 miles an hour both places, and then went down Country Woods Road there where she lost control and ended up in somebody's front yard. So we ended up with some property damage as well, and struck a exterior wall of a residence there. So some pretty extensive damage and stuff involved, and all just because they decided to try to get away and didn't want to go to jail type thing. So it's senseless. Back to, you know, an earlier comment that I made too. A lot of senseless decisions being made in things like this. But luckily, you know, the time of day it was late at night and there wasn't a lot of traffic or anything like that. So and nobody was injured. So that's the blessing in it.
2: Have you seen from reports from your other deputies that it continues to be a problem out? I mean, I realize different circumstances here because, well, she was already going too fast and then took off once your deputy came around behind her. But have you seen constant speeding there still in that part of town where you guys have jurisdiction?
3: You know, I don't want this to sound bad, but we see the speeding issue all over the place.
2: Yeah.
3: You know, it's one of those that, well, we do what we can, and, you know, everybody listening, including you and I both, you know, as we're out and about, sometimes we're just surprised about how people are driving, and that's just a continued thing, especially anywhere where it's busy, right?
2: Mm-hmm.
3: There's a large volume of traffic that goes down Scott Boulevard and Vauder School and over through there, and so when you see increased traffic volume, you see increased numbers of people who are disobeying the law or don't think it matters. And unfortunately, it's just really kind of the steady thing for us down through there. The traffic issues, we've always had them down through there just with the traffic volume, and we'll continue to have them and address them as we can for sure. But, you know, no, I wouldn't say we've seen a drastic decrease or a drastic increase.
2: It's and this came to an end at Country Woods, which is in the county, right? So that is your jurisdiction. Am I right about that?
3: Yeah, and part of what it went through on Scott Boulevard is county maintained roadway jurisdiction, and then Vauder School as well. So it was in and out of the city limits of Columbia, all just going down a straight road down through there on both those roadways.
2: It does worry me a bit because, putting that aside, of course, we've got roadwork coming. They've just announced, Captain Lear, that Providence Road overpass is due for demolition end of this month, which is going to force a ton of traffic to find other north-south routes across the city. And, I mean, that's going to push back, I think, a little bit on you guys as well, isn't it?
3: It is. And we work well with MoDOT, and they've asked, actually probably over a year ago, as this was all anticipated, if we would partner with them to try to do some enforcement in and around the construction zone.
2: So right.
3: We'll be trying to do that as we can, stepping up some enforcement there, maybe some special projects, overtime type enforcement projects in and around those zones. Because anytime you get people out of their routines, right, it starts being problematic, and people will not account for the extra 10 minutes, and then they're in a hurry. And when we're having anxiety and in a hurry, sometimes the driving is affected negatively. And, you know, we'll be there to help remind people to have plenty of time and leave early enough to make it there on time. And if not, and they decide to make some bad decisions, hopefully we can be there to quickly correct it.
2: Yeah, well, I mean, we've been preaching this message now for months, and you just preached it again there, but you know.
3: Yeah.
2: All with the best intentions, right, that it's going to happen.
3: It is, for sure. And, you know, we've all known this was coming, and this construction, and nobody really enjoys having to drive through construction or around construction, but the end result is what we're all aiming for, and if we can all get there safely and get through it safely, it'll be a blessing.
2: I know we've had some concerns from our listeners about emergency services being able to get where they need to get, especially when some of these big routes are cut off, albeit temporarily. I'm sure that's the other thing you've been talking to MoDOT about, right? How you're going to access certain places.
3: Yeah, and they're really good about giving an alternative. Sometimes it may add 30 seconds, a minute on an emergency code run, but they're really good about working with first responders, and a lot of times they've already thought through that before. And, you know, you get down around the AC exit down there, you see a lot of construction that's already happened, and, you know, our folks have figured out the alternative routes around it, and knock on wood, we'll continue to still be able to provide quality service in a timely manner, even with those detours.
2: So the city, they tabled it the other night, actually, are looking at putting before the public a tax increase that would be dedicated, sales tax increase that would be dedicated to public safety. And the commission now considering a sales tax being added to a future ballot, because the sheriff brought this increase idea to the commission in order to help fund the construction of a new jail. So this is interesting timing, right? But I know that you've talked a lot over the time you've been on the program with us about the jail and capacity needs. What are your thoughts at the moment about the possibility that we're looking at two possible dedicated taxes for different types of law enforcement?
3: Yeah, you know, that's that's a lot of discussion, I know, going on between the elected officials that make those decisions as to when to put the tax ballots on. And, you know, the only thing that I can really talk about is the fact of our need here. And we just have to figure out an alternative, hopefully in the near future, for our housing, I mean, dare I say, crisis that we're in right now, when we're housing more detainees out of county than we can house in the county jail itself. So it's just every single day for the last several months, we've housed more people out of county each day than we have, than we can even hold in the Boone County Jail. And if my prediction's right, I think we're going to exceed $4 million this year in 2026 in just paying for those out-of-county housing.
2: Wow.
3: Of those detainees. And that doesn't include the staff time of driving them to the counties, driving them back. That doesn't account wear and tear on vehicles and fuel and everything on top of. Just I'm just talking what we actually, you know, cut that check to, let's say, Montgomery County or Cooper County. And, you know, right now we're housing detainees as far south as Springfield and Greene County.
2: Wow.
3: So
2: mm-hmm.
3: You can kind of see the need where it really reaches out and it touches a lot. And you look at the number of counties that we're in, you know, we're housing in Warren County, Callaway County, Cooper County, I mentioned Greene County, Henry County, Howard County, Johnson County, Macon County, Miller County, Montgomery County, Phelps County down at Rolla, Randolph County. I mean, we've got them all over the place right now. And, you know, we're getting ready to probably go north of 400 detainees in the near future that we're responsible for housing and taking care of. And right now, we can only hold about 190 in the Boone County Jail. So it's a problem that we have, and it's a specific problem. You know, it's there's other needs that we could have, but this is the need and the topic that we're addressing. So, you know, if they do something like that, that's what the focus is trying to plan to build a new jail to where we can actually house not only the demand now, but account for the future.
2: Well, it's just a good job gas is so cheap at the moment, right, Captain Lou, that you can get all these people contacted when you need to. That's just a consequence, right, then, of the city growing, I would imagine?
3: It. You know, I wish I had the answer to that, Simon. When this jail was built, it was not built for the type of detainees we have right now.
2: Mm-hmm.
3: There was a large percentage of the population that this was designed for was for what we talk about, like work release people. So the people that are on like misdemeanor cases, the minor offenses that, you know, they spend the night in jail, they go to their job, they come back, you know, they're on work release and they come back. And right now, I mean, we are nearly all violent felons, felony type. I mean, that's the type of detainee that we're housing right now. It's people that are being housed on violent, you know, pending trials for violent felonies. And so we don't have that type of detainee anymore. It's really swung. So, you know, the million-dollar question is why? And I don't think we can attribute that totally to growth, but growth does have a heavy impact whenever we talk about the population growth here in Boone County and specifically City of Columbia.
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6: You know, I watched a video the other day about kids getting landlines at home. We haven't had a landline in my house in I can't even tell you how long. But seeing these parents about my age being teleported back to their own childhoods, a simpler time before screens, was really powerful. And as for the kids, they sat and had conversations with their grandparents without multitasking or being distracted by a screen. I thought this was a great way to have kids stay in touch with family members and friends without getting sucked into the smartphone era too young. Of course, you need other people close by to hop on board as well if this is something that's going to work. Perhaps most important, I realized, these relics can be a great conversation starter with your children. You can talk about what it really means to be connected in this day and age. Things have changed a lot. I'm Dr. Sanjay Gupta, helping you live a better life.
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